0: In the affluent West where I live, when there's a tragedy in another Western nation, a school shooting, a train accident, a terrorist incident, well, it's all over the news. But the wars and terrorism raging in Africa never get a mention, despite the suffering and the carnage. Most have never even heard of the plight of the dispossessed and the stateless, like the Rohingya minority in Myanmar. Man, why is that? Hi, I'm Bernie Diamond, and welcome again to Fresh. In an episode of the American drama The West Wing, an aide says to the president, "The idea that some lives are worth more than others is the root of all that's wrong with the world." The president replies quietly, "Yes, it is." That cuts deep, because in reality, that's how the world operates. Some lives are valued, others discarded. Some lifted high, others overlooked. And if we're honest, sometimes we think like that too. But the Apostle Paul tells us something radically different. 2 Corinthians chapter 5, verses 14 and 15. "For the love of Christ controls us, because we have concluded this, that one has died for all, therefore all have died. And he died for all, that those who live might no longer live for themselves, but for him who for their sake died and was raised." In God's economy, no life is worth more than any other. Christ didn't only die for the powerful and ignore the weak. He died for all. His sacrifice levels the ground at the foot of the cross. And if Christ's love compels us, then we cannot rank people by status, race, income, usefulness, or background. To live for Jesus means to see every life through his eyes, equally precious, equally in need of grace, equally worth our love. The idea that some lives matter less is the root cause of all that is wrong with the world. That's God's word, fresh for you today. Amen. Now don't forget, there is such power in God's word. So if you'd like to go a bit deeper, you can receive these fresh devotional messages every day. 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It's completely free. It's really quite amazing how God will speak into your life through his word. Again, that web address is freshdevotional.org.
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1: The Life of Job. For everyone that asks receives, and he that seeks finds, and to him that knocks it shall be opened. And I say unto you, ask, and it shall be given you, seek, and you shall find, knock, and it shall be opened unto you. Matthew 7, verse 8, Luke 11, verse 9. Sometimes we think we have all the answers of how life should be, but then life never seems to go our way. There we are again, reminded that we are not in control. But there is someone else who is in control, God or Heavenly Father. When we find ourselves blaming God for not being there with our life's problems, we should look at Job's life in the Old Testament. It's a great example of how much God loves us. God didn't let Satan destroy Job. He did, however, allow Satan to attack Job with the loss of loved ones and possessions and even painful boils on his body. But Job knew that he was still to look to God for his help and salvation. We too need to remember to look to our Heavenly Father God for his never-ending love and salvation. When times get hard, too difficult to handle, God says, I will never leave you nor forsake you, Hebrews 13:5. And God will always provide a way out of temptations that come, 1 Corinthians 10:13. We have a Redeemer, Jesus Christ our Savior. He is always with us through the Holy Spirit. There is nothing too great or small for God to handle. God loves us, and we must look to Him, live for Him, love Him and desire Him. Dear Heavenly Father, we need you and we pray that others too will know that you are there for them and not against them. We are all vulnerable if we listen to Satan's lies instead of listening to you. Keep us in your word.
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2: How do you do? Once there was a little girl, 7 years old, who lay in a hospital bed for a month, wondering if she would live or die. As she looked out the window at the clouds, she knew that if there really was a God, He would decide if she would live or die. And she was right. Why then did she grow up and live recklessly without regard for the one who let her live? Understanding came only when her heart and mind and life were unshackled.

0: Dramatizing true life stories that light the darkness, this is Unshackled, produced in Chicago by Pacific Garden Mission. He's our neighbor living down the street on the edge of despair, always hungry, never rested, wary of being hurt. We see the homeless and look away because we don't know how to help. But folks at Pacific Garden Mission know what to do, and they've been faithful to help since 1877, providing refuge to street people, hot meals, clean clothing, and a bunk for the night. And the mission also provides dental and medical care if needed, and all without charge. Pastors and counselors at the old lighthouse offer the one sure remedy for a rootless, meaningless existence: new life from the one who told us to love our neighbor as we love ourselves. And now for broadcast around the earth, here's program number 2,496 in the series Unshackled, the program that makes you face yourself and think.
1: All right. Denny wants to race. He thinks his truck has more power than mine.
2: You're gonna race on these roads?
3: It's awfully hilly, Mike.
1: Makes it a real challenge, huh?
2: He's trying to pass when there's a curve up ahead.
1: Don't do it!
3: There's a car coming!
1: Good! Denny dropped back.
2: This is stupid, Mike. Give it up.
1: Too late now.
3: You're going too fast, Mike. Slow down!
2: We're gonna crash!
3: Michael, stop!
1: I'm trying. I can't stop. My brakes are locked up.
3: Please don't let me die and go to hell!
0: Our 7-year-old girl had grown up and once again was facing death, a specter she had confronted several times in the intervening years, often the result of her own decision. Each time she knew the risks, each time she turned away from what she knew was right. This is the true story of Rita Snyder and how she finally made the wise decision right now on Unshackled.
4: I'm Rita, born in 1957 in Milwaukee, Wisconsin. My illness at age 7 was the most traumatic event of my childhood. I developed fever and swelling in my feet, hands, knees, and elbows, then kidney problems. Antibiotics finally won the day, but doctors never knew the cause, and the illness never returned. Except for that, life was uneventful until

0: till I was 13 and found my mother's Bible in the attic.
1: What are you doing with that old Bible?
0: I've been reading it, but it sure is hard to understand.
1: I tried a few times when I was younger.
0: I like the Psalms a lot, but the rest of it doesn't make sense.
1: Everybody should read the Bible at least once.
0: We started a Bible study at school.
1: Who?
0: Just some kids who want to know about God.
1: They let you meet in school?
0: Yeah. We get together at lunchtime. But we have to be real careful the teachers don't find out or they'd try to discourage us.
1: It shouldn't be that way. You ought to be able to study the Bible if you want.
0: I just wish we had somebody to explain it. Without direction or leadership, our Bible study fell apart. I had never been to a church service, so one day I went by myself to a church nearby. But even at 13, I knew I wouldn't find God in the rituals practiced there, so I never went back. Gradually, I lost interest in being able to find God. When I got to high school, I found it hard to make friends unless I did what the others did, like smoking and breaking the rules.
2: What a drag it is going to school.
0: Yeah, let's cut and go to the lake.
2: Takes money, Rita. You have enough?
0: We can panhandle. I've gotten good at conning people out of their spare change.
2: Hey, I have a better idea. Let's walk down to that pool hall where we met that guy last week.
0: The weird one with the earrings?
2: Yeah, I think he was on speed.
0: He offered me some pills. You think it was speed?
2: The way he was acting? You bet it was.
0: Okay, let's go. This time, if he offers me some, I think I'll try it. In the back of my mind, I felt that God was watching over me. But my rebellion grew as I tried various drugs like speed, LSD, and of course, drinking. I lived to get high, supporting my habits by panhandling. If we needed clothes, we would shoplift. I felt like I owned the world, doing whatever I wanted with no one to stop me. My parents didn't feel that way.
1: Rita?
0: It's me. What is that funny music?
1: Unshackled. It's a radio program.
3: Chicago,
0: weird.
1: You ought to listen to it sometime. The people are real, and the stories might help you.
0: What makes you think I need help?
1: Rita, we're honestly thinking about sending you to a girls' home.
0: I won't go.
1: That's exactly what I mean. You don't do anything I ask. You stay out late and cut class. You don't tell me where you are or what you're doing. Why are you like this?
0: I'm not going to listen to this.
1: You will listen.
0: I won't!
1: Rita!
0: Every day when I came home from school, Mother was listening to Unshackled, but I ignored her and the program. My friend Cindy and I took terrible chances, jumping out of cars after hitchhiking with questionable men, hanging around drug addicts and prostitutes. I even overdosed a couple of times. One day, we decided to run away from home. Our parents were close friends, so they'd realize that we were together. We told a casual friend about our plan, and she told us about some people who let us stay with them while we decided where to go. After a few days there, we grew suspicious.
2: I feel kind of uneasy here, Rita.
0: Me too. Every time we talk about going home, they get uptight and they try to talk us out of it.
2: Why should they care what we do or where we go?
0: Yeah, we hardly know them. Why do they keep insisting we go to Chicago?
2: I don't know, but I'm ready to leave.
0: Right, let's get out of here. It's locked. They've locked us in.
2: That's scary.
0: Try the patio door.
2: Come on, let's run.
1: You don't even care what you did to us. I just don't see how you could do something like that, Rita.
0: Lots of kids run away, Mom. Oh,
1: but why you?
0: I don't know. The excitement. And you're always on my case.
1: Oh, don't you see the danger you were in? Anything could have happened.
0: We got away, Mom.
1: But what if you hadn't?
0: Well, we did start to wonder about them when we found the door locked.
1: Oh, something is not right about this whole thing. We call the police, and they're coming here to talk to you.
0: Oh, great. Just what I need. It turned out we had been staying with people who were involved with kidnapping girls and forcing them into prostitution. God had protected me from a grim fate. But instead of being grateful, I became worse, getting high as much as possible on speed and LSD. Because I didn't understand God, I wanted to do something to push him out of my thoughts. So I got into astrology, tarot cards, and spell casting. It backfired.
2: What's wrong, Rita?
0: Shh! Don't wake up the others.
2: Why are you so scared?
3: Oh, Cindy, do you see it?
2: What?
3: It's the devil! He's right here!
2: Calm down, Rita. Just calm down.
3: He's after me! Don't let him get me!
2: It's just the acid. Remember that. It's all in your mind.
3: No! He's real!
2: Maybe so. Evil is real.
3: Acid lets you see the dark side, Cindy. It's awful. I don't ever want to do this again.
2: Close your eyes and try to think good thoughts.
3: I'm afraid to close my eyes. He's after me!
0: That was the longest night of my life. After that, I got into meditation because it gave me a natural high, one without drugs, so I didn't risk seeing the devil. But meditation led to frightful visions, and my fear increased. I was pulled between good and evil. In 1974, I graduated from high school with no job, no plans for the future. I wanted to run away, and the opportunity came that summer when a carnival came to Milwaukee.
4: Why, you're a pretty sapper for someone your age, Rita.
0: I've done some panhandling. I recognize a con game when I see it.
4: Hey, you want a job? Come work for me.
0: Doing what?
4: Well, you can run this game. You just get the crowd going. You talk them into trying their hand and throwing the rings onto the pop box.
0: And if they win, give them a prize?
4: Only you don't let them win very often. You see, you throw these rings to demonstrate how easy it is. But you give the customer these rings. And they're slightly smaller, so they won't fit over the bottle.
0: How clever. You can't even tell the difference unless you get up close.
4: Yeah, every so often you just let someone win just to keep them interested.
0: Looks like fun to me.
4: Aye, you'll do great. Man, oh man, look how much money Rita made again. Well, honey, you did more than anybody.
0: It's easy to talk people out of their money, especially men.
4: Yeah, and you've only been at it 2 weeks, and you're a pro. You ought to join the carnival, Rita.
0: Think so?
4: Yeah, and we're leaving tonight. Come with us, and come see the country.
0: I think I will. The thought of money, travel, and acceptance appealed to me, so I rushed home and tossed some things in my backpack. I stopped to say goodbye to Mom and my brother sitting on the porch. They didn't really believe I'd go.
1: Where are you going?
0: I'm leaving with the carnival.
1: You can't be serious.
0: I am. The boss invited me to go with him to the next town.
1: Where?
0: I don't know, someplace in Illinois.
1: Rita, I'm not sure you should do this.
0: Why not? I want to see the world. I'm not sure I'll be able to write or anything.
1: Oh, Rita, this is crazy.
0: I had a restlessness inside me that I didn't understand, and a lot of questions, too. Why did God keep sparing my life when I did so many wild things, when I deliberately ran away from him? I tried first one thing and then another, ignoring the risks, but nothing held the answer. As I left home that night, I didn't realize I was headed for even greater dangers, but I knew that I was on my own.
5: Rita had a lot to learn, and she will tell us in a moment.
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0: I rode in the semi-truck with my boss to the next place we worked, a small town in Illinois. What a rude awakening. Instead of making hundreds of dollars, as I imagined, I barely made $5 a day. From there, we went to Allentown, Pennsylvania. Better, but still not good. I didn't make much money, but I did make friends with a girl named Debbie.
7: I didn't even earn enough for a hotel room.
0: Me neither. Guess we have to sleep in the booth.
7: Well, we're not alone. We have all those stuffed animals to keep us company.
0: Beat some of the creeps that hang around the Midway.
7: It sure isn't all cracked up to be, is it?
0: What?
7: Life in the carnival.
0: Why, you ingrate. I love being on my feet from 7 in the morning till 11 at night, and then sleeping on asphalt.
7: At least you have a sense of humor.
0: Besides, there's no place else for me to go. The carnival workers became my family, some of them good friends, some of them dangerous. I had a date with one of the men who I'd admired from a distance. He took me to his trailer and tried to rape me. I was saved when a friend of his walked into the trailer and I ran out.
8: Rita, what's wrong?
3: That jerk tried to rape me.
8: You're kidding.
3: No, he's strong too. If his friend hadn't walked into the trailer, I'd be a goner.
8: What's with these guys anyway?
3: I don't know. They seem to think that they can get away with anything.
8: Some of the guys who hang around here are pretty marginal, but I thought maybe he was different.
3: So did I. Looks can be deceiving.
8: You're really lucky that the guy walked in when he did.
3: Yeah, I've been lucky a lot.
0: It wasn't luck. Once again, for some unknown reason, God had protected me, even though my life was anything but right. One night in Indianapolis, I couldn't sleep and walked around the Midway where the full moon made giant shadows of the carnival rides. I felt very alone, but that's when I met Michael sitting in one of the rides.
9: Guess you can't sleep either.
0: Oh, I didn't see you there.
9: Oh, didn't mean to scare you.
0: I'm not scared. You have to be tough to survive in this business.
9: Yeah. Hey, my name's Mike. What's yours?
0: Rita.
9: Hey, it's like a fantasy world, isn't it, Rita? Kind of like being a kid again.
0: Yeah, maybe that's why we stick around. Sure isn't for the money.
9: Learn what you can, then move on. I'd like to go back to Boston someday and settle down.
0: You're not like most of the other guys that work here.
9: Why do you say that? You had some bad experiences?
0: Yeah, one night me and my friend were going to sleep in the game tent, and a couple of guys tried to join us. We told them no, and one of them got real belligerent, acted like he had a gun. I had to just act tough.
9: Well, you let me know if anyone bothers you, okay? I'll protect you, Rita.
0: Over the weeks, we spent a lot of time together, talking about our families and ourselves. He asked me to marry him, and we made plans for the future. One day, the boss asked him to drive one of the semi-trucks to the next town, so Debbie and I rode with him. He didn't know that Michael had found a trucker's license dropped by an attendant at the fair. At night, we slept along the road. Then came the terrible race between the trucks when the brakes failed, and I cried out to God. Jesus, please don't let me die and go to hell! Oh!
9: You girls all right?
3: I think so.
10: Oh, I can't move my foot.
9: Oh, my back.
3: Oh, my shoulder's bleeding.
9: Well, we gotta get out of here.
10: Don't leave me, you guys. My foot is stuck.
3: We'll get you out, Debbie. Now, hang on.
9: Rita, can you help me?
3: Yeah.
9: Come on. Let me see if I can get your foot free.
3: Yeah.
10: Oh, thank God.
9: Come on. Can you walk?
10: Yeah. Look at the truck. We could have died.
3: Oh. Look at this. It was in the bottom of my backpack.
10: What is it?
3: A pamphlet somebody gave me back in Indianapolis.
10: Prayer Power.
0: I knew without doubt that God had heard my prayer and spared not only my life, but my friends as well. None of us was hospitalized. His love began to break through my hard heart, but I still didn't know how to reach him. After the accident, Michael ran away before the police arrived because he was driving that truck illegally. I saw that neither of us was ready for marriage. Physically and emotionally drained, I decided to go home, and the next day I spent all my money for the bus ticket back to Milwaukee.
1: Rita, Oh, I wondered if I'd ever see you again.
0: Sometimes I wondered that myself, Mom.
1: How did you get home?
0: 16 hours on the bus. I didn't have enough money left to buy food, but I'm here.
1: Are you hungry, honey? I'll get something for you.
0: No, believe it or not, a Marine bought me lunch yesterday. And then in Chicago, the bus station manager bought me breakfast. Someone's watching out for me.
1: Oh, thank God you're home. I hope you're gonna stay.
0: I'm gonna stay, Mom. I got a job in a department store and soon forgot about my close encounter with God and the way He had protected me. Weekends, I went bar hopping with friends. For a few months, I dated a guy who turned out to be married, leaving me angry and hurt. I cried continually, blaming God. But someone kept leaving gospel tracts on my cash register at work. And one night, during the long bus ride home, I read the tract. God loves you and sent His Son, Jesus Christ, to die for your sins. The Bible says in John chapter 3, verse 16, "For God so loved the world that He gave His only begotten Son, that whosoever believeth in Him should not perish but have everlasting life." Why do we perish? Because of our sins. Romans chapter 3, verse 23, "For all have sinned and come short of the glory of God." And God says the penalty for sin is death. Romans chapter 6, verse 23, "For the wages of sin is death, but the gift of God is eternal life through Jesus Christ our Lord." And Acts 4, 12, "Neither is there salvation in any other, for there is none other name under heaven given among men whereby we must be saved." Oh, God, You love me that much.
1: You're throwing away all those books. Why don't you give them to someone?
0: Because they're evil, and I don't want anybody else to be deceived the way I was.
1: Oh?
0: It feels good getting rid of these. The Bible really is true, Mother. It took me a long time to realize it, but now that I know the truth, I don't want these books around. They're filled with lies and a deadly path.
1: When did you have this change of heart?
0: A few months ago. I read a gospel tract that somebody left at work by the cash register. It sure opened my eyes.
1: I learned a lot, too, listening to Christian radio.
0: Do you believe in Jesus?
1: Yes. I accepted Him as my Savior a few months ago.
0: Me too, Mom. I prayed on the bus, asking Him into my heart and life. Although I read the Bible with understanding, my spiritual growth was slow because I wasn't yet going to church, and I was still going to bars on weekends. In August 1976, I met Scott, a guitar player in a rock band. We dated for 11 months, and during that time, his mother became a Christian, leaving Bibles around their house. I thought he was a Christian because he read the Bibles she left around.
11: Hey, my mom left her Bible here with a few bookmarkers. Listen to this, Rita. It's Matthew chapter 6, verse 33. "But seek ye first the kingdom of God and His righteousness, and all these things shall be added unto you." Do you believe that's true?
0: Yes.
11: And how about this, John chapter 6, verse 35, "And Jesus saith unto them, I am the bread of life. He that cometh to me shall never hunger, and he that believeth on me shall never thirst."
0: I love to read the things that Jesus said.
11: Yeah, it's amazing, isn't it, that God would let His only Son die like that?
0: The cross is truly a symbol of God's love for us. It took me a long time to realize that. I knew when I was 7 that He had the power of life and death, and I knew as a teenager that He was protecting me. But I didn't know why until last year. He protected me because He loved me, even though I didn't love Him.
11: I love you too, Rita. And I want our marriage to be blessed by the Lord.
0: You mean that?
11: I sure do. And I want us to have the best marriage in the world. And we can with the Lord's help.
0: We were married July 30th, 1977. Things went well for a while, until Scott began to stay out late and drink quite a bit. By then, I didn't go to bars or drink, so I would just stay home and read the Bible. I cried out to God to save our marriage, but things got worse. I reached the point where I thought our marriage was over, but God was quietly working in Scott's heart. One night, he came home early.
11: "We need to talk, honey."
0: "Okay, Scott."
11: "I know our marriage is in trouble, and it's mostly my fault. I don't want it to be this way.
0: I shouldn't keep trying to change you. It only makes things worse.
11: I need to change. I can see that now. You keep asking me why I go to bars and drink if I'm a Christian. And, well, it occurred to me tonight that maybe I'm not a Christian.
0: God can help us, Scott.
11: I know. So let's just get down on our knees right now and dedicate ourselves and our marriage to Jesus. I'm ready to be saved.
0: Scott never touched alcohol again. We found a good Bible-believing church with an excellent pastor and began to grow spiritually. God answered our prayers beyond our expectations, giving us 4 children who now range from age 13 to 19. In our church, Scott teaches, leads the music, heads the missionary board, and does the work of a deacon. My ministry is being a mom, praying for my children and teaching them to follow the Lord. But God also uses me in other ways.
1: Oh, Rita, I get so discouraged. My teenagers are so rebellious. It seems they'll never come to Jesus.
0: Don't give up on them, Mary. If God can save me, he can save anybody.
1: But you've always been a believer.
0: No, not always. When I was a teenager, I shook my fist at God and told him to leave me alone.
1: You did?
0: Yes, but Romans chapter 8, verses 31 and 32 says, "What shall we then say to these things? If God be for us, who can be against us? He that spared not his own son, but delivered him up for us all, how shall he not with him also freely give us all things?" Years ago, when I read my mother's Bible, God began the process of teaching me about himself. It was a long journey. But one of my favorite verses is Philippians chapter 1, verse 6, which reads, "Being confident of this very thing, that he which hath begun a good work in you will perform it until the day of Jesus Christ."
5: Friend, let God begin a good work in you. 2 Corinthians chapter 5, verse 17 makes this promise, "Therefore, if any man be in Christ, he is a new creature. Old things are passed away. Behold, all things are become new." If you would like new life in Christ, pray with us right now. Dear God, I know that I'm a sinner and in need of your forgiveness. And I believe Christ died for my sins, that you raised him from the dead to give us new life. Thank you for the gift of salvation in him. I ask you to come into my heart and life, Lord Jesus, and help me to live for you.
6: 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So we're now producing an exciting new children's show called The Clue Crew. 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This program will feature the very words of Billy Sunday, Charles Spurgeon, Dwight L. Moody, and many more, all dramatized and delivered by our very own Unshackled actors. And then there's our daily devotionals. 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And our address? Pacific Garden Mission, 1458 South Canal Street, Chicago, Illinois, 60607. So until next time, unless our Lord returns before then, the doors to Pacific Garden Mission are open night and day. 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
1: And I told one of my sisters that I can't handle this. 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
1: My name is Dorothy Harvey. I'm from Sweetwater, Arizona. My clan is Ashi and Kachi ni Basishin Ado Kiaani e Dashi Ado Batani e Dashinale. I'm a Navajo. I live in Sweetwater, Arizona all my life. We didn't have any running water or electricity. My mom used to herd sheep a lot, but us little kids, like for me and my brother that was here and my sister that lives up there, we're still small. We had to go out further to get some water. They told us to get some water, a pail of water, and they told us that's the only way that you won't get treat if you get water. Or if you get some woods, that's the only way you're going to get some treats like candy or all that. That's the only thing that you're going to get if you do that for us. So it was kind of hard growing up. And my mom was a weaver, so I picked it up from her. She used to do the weaving all her while we were growing up. That's how she buys clothes for us and keep us in school. She didn't work or anything like that, but through weaving, she keep us going. I have 7 sisters and 2 brothers. So there's 9 of us. We would go out, like go on top of the hill and just play there and have fun. But like we pretend those rocks were dolls and we wrapped them with clothes. I became a Christian back in 69 when I was still a teenager. My sister became a Christian first before I did, and my mom too. I thought to myself that my mom and my sister became a Christian, what will I do? I went to a church that they have a camp meeting. And one of the preacher was preaching that who wants to become a Christian. And I think the Holy Spirit touched my heart to become a believer. So I went out, and that's when I say that I want Jesus to be in my life. Through my year, I think I did a lot of bad things. Not really bad ones, but I know they're bad, but I'm kind of ashamed of it, and but the Lord forgave me for all that and erase all my sins from my heart. Jesus died for me, for my sins, and He shed the blood for me on the cross. For me, that what I have done wrong all these years, and for all my sins, He died on the cross for me. I'm glad that I did accept Him, all being eternal life with Him in heaven, and have a great joy. I went to Utah for school. It was confusing for me, and because they were Mormons, I kind of drip off back into the darkness. And during the summer when I came back down here, I heard one of the preacher talking about the Lord and how He died, and I was thinking that this is God that died for me, but this Joseph Smith is, he didn't die or anything. He didn't die for my sins. I graduated in 74 and I moved back to the reservation in Cove, Arizona. That's where I used to live. I had a family over there and I was a Christian, a strong Christian, but the family that I used to live didn't really, not really close to the Lord at then. When I go to church and when I come back, they just criticize me that, where were you all day? What have you been doing? But they knew that I go to church every Sunday and with my kids too. And then I had 3 boys, and I had a marriage problem. And that's when I moved back over here in 86. My boy was just only like 3 weeks old. I lived with my mom. I was a strong believer.

0: are doing. And then she told me that you can't do that. Just stay here for your kids. Just pray that thing will come together. If you pray to the Lord hard, don't just give out. The Satan is saying that to you. He's saying that just to give out. What about if it really something happened to you out there? Who's going to take care of your kids over here? Yeah, we're aunts and we're uncles. We won't love your kids the way you did, that you love your kids. So she prayed with me, and one of the sisters from the mission helped me too. And she prayed with me and talked to me too. That was really encouragement that they gave me. I'm glad I didn't do what I was thinking to do. Probably I won't be making this testimony if I did what I was thinking to do. But probably the Lord wanted me to have this testimony then in the future. Here I am. So 1990, that's when I really rededicated my life back to the Lord, and that's when I kept going, and I'm here. I'm glad that my sister talked to me, and some of my friends prayed with me and say, keep on going, be strong, don't ever turn back, keep on going. And the life that I used to live was way different. I'm glad that the Lord really worked in my life, and now I have a store of my own, Drifty store. That's I'm the manager to that. Through that, I help a lot of people that comes through my stores and tell me that, can you pray with me? I'm having trouble with this. I'm having trouble with that. Please help me, pray with me. So that's what I do at my store. I help my people, pray with them, talk to them, and encourage them to keep on going. Some will have marriage problem. What I went through, I said, I went through that. It's not end of the world yet. You still have days to go on. Just become a believer and you'll find out for yourself. So I'm just thanking God for everything. Seems like the whole thing just turned around for me. It's all from the Lord that blessed it with me. It's all the Lord that he worked in my life, looking out to him, and I knew that he would help me, but maybe I didn't really have that faith that time. But now I know he's there for me and for my kids and my family too.
1: If you were to die tonight and stand before your Creator, would you be ready? What would you say if he asked you why he shouldn't judge you? Would you have an answer? Not just any answer will do, because God's Word says there is only one way for us to be right with him, and that way is through his Son Jesus Christ. Listen to what God's Word says. There is no way we can be saved from the punishment of sin through anyone else, for there is no other name under heaven given to men by which we can be saved.
2: If you have any questions about what you

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0: Jesus said in a loud voice,
1: "Whoever believes in me believes not only in me, but also in him who sent me. Whoever sees me sees also him who sent me. I have come into the world as light, so that everyone who believes in me should not remain in the darkness. If people hear my message and do not obey it, I will not judge them. I came not to judge the world, but to save it. Those who reject me and do not accept my message have one who will judge them. The words I have spoken will be their judge on the last day. This is true, because I have not spoken on my own authority. But the Father who sent me has commanded me what I must say and speak. And I know that his command brings eternal life. What I say then is what the Father has told me to say."
2: In the past, God spoke to our ancestors through the prophets at many times and in various ways. But in these last days, he has spoken to us by his Son, whom he appointed heir of all things, and through whom also he made the universe. The Son is the radiance of God's glory and the exact representation of his being, sustaining all things by his powerful word. After he had provided purification for sins, he sat down at the right hand of the Majesty in heaven.
3: The clip that you just saw earlier comes from a 2003 video, The Gospel of John. You'll see more later on the program, but if you're interested in getting a DVD of the movie and a pamphlet of The Gospel of John, contact us. We'd love to send them to you free of charge. God is good. He never intends any one of us to live in the darkness of sin. That's why he sent his Son, Jesus Christ, as the light of the world in the last days. I'm glad that you turned into Travel Trails. Today, we'll look into the Bible and see what it has to say about the future of humanity. Our guest, David Dunn, is a Mohawk living in Three Hills, Alberta. He has taught the scriptures in seminaries and Bible colleges for many years. He is going to elaborate on one of the characteristics of the last days based on 2 Peter chapter 3.
4: In the last days, God said through his servant Peter that there would come mockers and that they would mock the idea of the Lord returning. And as you look at what Peter says in his second epistle, you see that not only are they mocking the thought of the Lord's returning, but they're actually mocking all thought of God's involvement in earth at all. We know that for the entire life of the church, for 2,000 years, there has been the thought of the return of the Lord, right, which is called the blessed hope by Paul. The apostle, the blessed hope is the return of the Lord, but is the parousia, the return, right, wonderful presence of the Lord. But it all began when Jesus was with his disciples on the last night, when he made a statement that the church has always taken to heart. And he said this in John chapter 14.
1: "Do not be worried and upset. Believe in God. And believe also in me. There are many rooms in my Father's house, and I'm going to prepare a place for you. I would not tell you this if it were not so. And after I go and prepare a place for you, I will come back and take you to myself, so that you will be where I am."
4: A wonderful promise that has always carried the church, but it also carried in the minds of the disciples, because when they stood on the Mount of the Temple and had been showing Jesus all the beautiful stones of the temple and describing it and whatnot, and then in that incident, Jesus said to his disciples, all of the things that you're looking at, this beautiful, marvelous temple that Herod had built, he said it's going to be leveled, it's going to be overthrown, it's going to be destroyed. And that stuck in their mind. And so when Jesus said that, the disciples asked the question, They actually asked Jesus three questions, and I'll just read those three questions exactly as they are, because they are tied in with what we were talking about with regard to the coming of the Lord. Verse 3 of Matthew 24 says, "As they sat upon the Mount of Olives, the disciples came to him privately." They had obviously been discussing what Jesus had said, and they said, "Tell us, when shall these things be?" That question, the first question, is, when's the temple going to be destroyed? He had just finished telling them about that, and he said, when is this going to happen? And then the second question they asked him is, "What shall be the sign of thy coming? You've talked about returning. If I go away, I am coming again." They were intelligent. They understood the concept very easily. Later on, they were to understand that it was a conditional statement. If I go away, I am coming again. They watched him on the Mount of Olives go. So the condition was taken care of. And being God, when he said, "If I go," and it's brought in a condition, it meant if the condition was met, then the other statement is guaranteed, because God made that statement. And it's interesting that the church has always believed in the return of the Lord. Now, there has been discussion among the church community for 2,000 years as to when it will happen, how it will happen, what this attendant circumstances will be, whether it will be a spiritual return or a literal physical return. But later, when Jesus was on the Mount of Olives and was then taken up from them, after they had asked, "Are you now going to restore the kingdom to Israel?" Because they understood that all the prophets have spoken about the kingdom over which the Son of David would reign. And they were thinking of that. They were thinking in terms of what Jesus had said, "If I go, I'm coming again." They didn't realize at that point that he was going to ascend immediately. But they believed these things. So they asked, "Will you at this point restore the kingdom to Israel?" Something that we need to remember is that at that point in time, they did not know anything about the Christian church. That was a mystery that was hidden by God. And it wasn't until Paul the Apostle described his ministry as exposing the mystery of the church that God is going to bring the Gentiles into salvation.
2: The Apostle Paul wrote to the believers in Ephesus, "Don't forget that you Gentiles used to be outsiders. You were called uncircumcised heathens by the Jews, who were proud of their circumcision, even though it affected only their bodies and not their hearts. In those days you were living apart from Christ. You were excluded from citizenship among the people of Israel, and you did not know the covenant promises God had made to them. You lived in this world without God and without hope. But now you've been united with Christ Jesus. Once you were far away from God, but now you have been brought near to him through the blood of Christ. For Christ himself has brought peace to us."
4: Well, they did not know that would be 2,000 years of church history. They simply didn't. And so their question was relating to Jesus' return to the Jewish people to deliver them from their enemies when Jerusalem was surrounded by their enemies, because he had talked about that. And so the third question that they asked is, what shall be the sign of your coming? And then what shall be the sign of the end of the age? They knew that Jesus had talked about the end of the age and the signs that would accompany it, and then he would return. And knowing that God had said that he works through signs, which are, if we think of the word signature, it is actually an extension of that Greek word for sign, and it carries the same meaning in the Hebrew Bible. But the idea of a sign is exactly what is involved in the word signature. And in the front of my Bible, I have my signature. And that's a sign to anybody who looks at it that this belongs to David Dunn. You know, whenever we put our signature on something, it is a sign to people of ownership. But when God uses signs, it can be in relationship to many different things. And one of the things that God said through the use of signs is that you would be able to see the hand of God working and moving in human history.
5: The festival was nearly half over when Jesus went to the temple and began teaching. The Jewish authorities were greatly surprised.
1: How does this man know so much when he's never been to school?
6: What I teach is not my own teaching, but it comes from God who sent me. Whoever is willing to do what God wants will know whether what I teach comes from God or whether I speak on my own authority. Those who speak on their own authority are trying to gain glory for themselves. But he who wants glory for the one who sent him is honest, and there is nothing false in him. Moses gave you the law, didn't he? But not one of you obeys the law. Why are you trying to kill me?
1: You have a demon in you. Who is trying to kill you?
6: I performed one miracle, and you were all surprised. Moses ordered you to circumcise your sons, although it was not Moses, but your ancestors who started it. And so you circumcise a boy on the Sabbath. If a boy is circumcised on the Sabbath so that Moses' law is not broken, why are you angry with me? Because I made a man completely well on the Sabbath. Stop judging by external standards and judge by true standards.
4: So Jesus said constantly, watch for the signs, watch for the signs. And he said at one point to the Pharisees, you can understand what tomorrow is going to be like because you look at the sunset and you say, it's a red sunset, huh, nice day tomorrow. But you see a red sky in the morning and you say, oh, it's going to be a bad day. An east wind is going to blow, it's going to rain, it's going to snow. You can read signs on a daily basis, but you cannot see the signs of the times. Your mind is not in the right place. And so coming to the mockers, it's Peter that talks about them in his second epistle. And this is exactly how he introduces this. He says, this second epistle, beloved, I now write unto you, in which I stir up your pure minds by way of remembrance, that you may be mindful of the words which were spoken before by the holy prophets and of the commandment of us, the apostles of the Lord Jesus. Knowing this first, that there shall come in the last days. Now, the last days began as far as its revelation with the Old Testament prophets. They usually called it the latter days, but it means exactly the same as the last days. There shall come in the last days scoffers, translated as mockers, walking after their own lusts. And we need to recognize that when people reject the presence of God and the work of God, they put in its place. As Paul said in Romans chapter 1, when they rejected the truth of God, they put everything else in its place, which is all perverse, which changes the nature of God's program, which changes what God desires for mankind and puts their own earthly, fleshly desires and lusts in its place. So they're not looking for what God said he would do in human history. And they say, where is the promise of his coming? You know, very arrogant. Where is the promise of the parousia? And then they say, since the fathers fell asleep, and they're speaking of the fathers of the human race, Adam and Eve and the others, since the fathers fell asleep, all things continue as they were from the beginning of the creation. What they're saying is there has never been any divine interference in human history. Everything continues. This is actually a statement that the scientists that believe the principle that they said, which today we call uniformitarianism. Uniformitarianism says that everything that we see today has been happening ever since the beginning of time. And it's just a repetition and repetition and repetition all the way through. And they say nothing outside of the laws of science have affected human history. And then the statement that Peter says, as the Holy Spirit guides him, he says, this they willingly are ignorant of. And I just pause on that, willing ignorance. What does that mean? It means exactly what it says in English, but it means that as an act of their will, they are rejecting what they know. Hmm. For example, a parent saying to a child, don't put your hand on the stove when it's hot. How do I know it's hot? It's red when it's hot. It'll burn you. And if that child the next day decides, Mom said when it's red it's hot, but I'm going to test it. I don't know if that's true or not. Put the hand on there and, you know, and it burns their hands. That was an act of ignorance. They knew that their mother had said, you will get hurt. They ignored it as an act of their will, and they paid the consequences. Same thing here. And so as an act of the will, for this they willingly are ignorant of, they have put out of their mind evidence that supports the promise to return. And then there are three things that Peter says, and I want us to see these three. The first is that by the word of God, the heavens were of old, the earth standing out of the water and in the water. And this is clearly a reflection of the end of creation week. When God had finished his work, the heavens and the earth were there. He had pulled the land up from below the surface of the water. He had put grass on it, put animals on it, put humans on it. And that was the word that came in as a result of the spoken word of the Creator. That's the first thing that he says. And I believe the implication is you cannot explain the existence of the world apart from the activity of God. Now, evolution tries to do that, but it simply is a bad theory.
2: By wisdom, the Lord founded the earth. By understanding, he created the heavens. By his knowledge, the deep fountains of the earth burst forth, and the dew settles beneath the night sky.
4: So there has been divine involvement in earth's history. Secondly, he says, whereby the world that then was, the world as it existed at the end of creation week, being overflowed with water, perished. And he's speaking about the fact that the first world was destroyed by water, and it's obviously a reference to the days of Noah. The fact that the entire earth, the highest mountain peaks, were covered to a depth that any modern craft could pass over top of it and not ground. Everything was covered, not just the Babylonian plain, but all of the earth was covered with water. And the word that he uses, the word overflowed, is literally the word in the original text. It is the word cataclysm, kataklusmos. The word means catastrophic occurrence. A tsunami is a cataclysm, and it's a waterborne cataclysm. And he says they ignore the evidence that the previous world was destroyed by the waters of a flood. And the fact is that you can look at any place on earth and see the evidence of a worldwide flood. Fossils in the top of mountains now, evolutionary scientists try to give an explanation for that with the upthrust of the mountains over millions and billions of years. But the fact is that it can easily be refuted that this is not something that could happen with rock-hard strata, because any upward thrust is going to produce cracks, and there are no cracks. Everything that is up there, the Rocky Mountains, are just as if it was done when the rock is actually soft, because you have these beautiful curves, you know, that are there, no cracks. And yet we have fossils of sea life up in the top of the Rockies. All across the earth, you have the evidence of catastrophe, water caused catastrophism or cataclysm, bone beds outside in Alberta. You have the dinosaur bone beds that are world famous. You have those all over the world. You also have, besides that, you have what are called raised beaches, where as the water has slowly dropped down, it has left terraces of where the water level used to be. Worldwide, it is there. And the evidence is just absolutely overwhelming. I believe that you cannot argue against that. And the idea that some people have that the flood of Noah was just a local flood in the plain of the Euphrates, that makes no sense whatsoever, because the ark was deposited on top of Mount Ararat, which is 17,000 feet high. That's where the waters were when it was set down. And 17,000 foot water level is going to cover most of the world as it is now. But back then, the world was not, we did not have as high mountains as we have, because the Bible says that God pulled up the mountains. And of course, as the water receded, the weight pushed up other parts of the crust, which were soft at that time because of the water.
2: The psalmist said, "Let all that I am praise the Lord. O Lord my God, how great you are! You are robed with honor and majesty. You placed the world on its foundation so it would never be moved. You clothed the earth with floods of water, water that covered even the mountains. At your command, the water fled. At the sound of your thunder, it hurried away. Mountains rose and valleys sank to the levels you decreed.
4: And so the statement is very, very clear, and it makes perfect sense. They ignored the fact that the world gives evidence that God created it. They ignore the fact that that world was destroyed and the evidence remains with us today. And so now he says, but the heavens and the earth, which are now by the same word, are kept in store, reserved unto fire against the day of judgment and perdition of godly men. He says the earth that is now in existence is being kept in store by the same word that brought it into being, by the same word that brought the catastrophe on the earth, which was God said, I will destroy what I have made, the same word, they ignore the evidence. Now they're scoffing and saying everything has gone on from generation to generation, and the fact is that there's no evidence of divine interference in human history, none. They are ignoring the evidence. They are ignorant. What God says is their ignorance leading to mocking, is because they don't want to acknowledge that they will answer to God. They want to live the way they want to live. They want to apply the desires of their own mind and flesh, the lusts that are so often so evil.
2: Don't be misled. You cannot mock the justice of God. You will always harvest what you plant.
4: And so the apostle goes on to say that keep in mind that with God, 1,000 years is the same as a day. And as you and I have talked, that does not mean it's anything to do with mathematics. It's to do with principles. And that is that God is not conditioned by time. We are conditioned by time. Sometimes a minute can drag for an eternity. But with God, he lives in the eternal present. So when the Lord says that I am coming, God is not sitting there ticking off the minutes, but we are. You know, we're saying, where is the promise of his coming?
7: Right.
4: And so we need to see things the way God sees them. And then he concludes this after describing the fact that everything that we see in the world now is literally going to be vaporized. He uses the word dissolved. And it's a word that would fit very, very well of a nuclear disintegration of everything. Everything is going to literally be evaporated. He says, what manner of person should you be in your lifestyle? But then he finally says, and I personally love this. If you want to wonder why the Lord has not returned, why it's been 2,000 years and he hasn't returned, he says, you need to understand this, that it is because of the fact that God desires that more people should be saved. That is the understanding that the long-suffering in verse 15 of our Lord, the Lord has not returned yet, he's waiting, he's patient, is for salvation. Because God, our Heavenly Father, wants more people to be saved. He takes no delight in the death of the ungodly. We could say to the mocker, the reason that he's waiting is because he wants you to be saved. He wants you to repent of your sins. He wants you to accept the shed blood of the Lord Jesus for your life and to become a part of the inheritance of the Savior, Israel's Messiah and my and your Redeemer. And that is why the Lord has delayed his coming so far. But he is coming. The church has always believed that.
3: Amen. Jesus said, most assuredly I say to you, he who hears my word and believes in him who sent me has everlasting life, and shall not come into judgment, but has passed from death unto life. What a promise. Why not pray with me to receive Jesus as your Lord and Savior? Let's pray. Thank you, Lord, for sending your Son, Jesus Christ, on the cross for me to die, so that I may have life. I know that I am a sinner, and I ask you, Lord, to forgive me of my sin. I invite your Son, Jesus Christ, to be my Lord and Savior and come into my heart. In Jesus' name I pray. Amen. If you have prayed to receive Christ, you need to know more about your Heavenly Father. So contact us. We'd like to encourage you and support you in your Christian growth. We are thankful for the people who have contacted us. We appreciate the prayers that you give on our behalf. Thank you.

So also Christ was offered once for all time as a sacrifice to take away the sins of many people. He will come again, not to deal with our sins, but to bring salvation to all who are eagerly waiting for him.

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Sometimes the first step is the hardest.

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1: Best to be ready. Precious in the sight of the Lord is the death of his saints. Psalms 116:15. We were all there as our youngest sister lay in a coma due to a brain aneurysm, a complication from her open heart surgery the previous month. She had been in this state for a number of days already. As in every family, everyone did as much as possible, along with prayers and a hope that she would recover. Earlier in life, I had been able to share the gospel with her, and she had accepted Christ as her Lord and Savior. Long story short, she did not recover, and she went on ahead to be with the Lord, her Savior, our Savior. As strange as it may sound, at the time of her passing, there was such a beauty, a stillness, a calmness were in the hospital room. It was a divine intervention, I believe. It just seemed as though our Lord himself was there to come for her and to comfort us. I still do not fully understand what took place, but it made the temporary separation somewhat easier to bear, knowing when our time comes and we are ready, we will see her again and our other saved loved ones that have gone on ahead. It is always best to be ready to meet our Maker. Dear Lord, thank you for your love and presence in the midst of our pain, heartaches, and storms. We are blessed to have you in our lives. Amen.
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0: There's probably, you know, in psychology, that popular phrase says everything hysterical is historical.
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0: So where has this bumped up against us in the past that has been a trigger that we kind of really respond to? The amygdala goes offline, fight, fight, freeze. All the cortisol is, you know, that stress hormone is surging. It takes 4 hours to leave our system. We've got to get to the root cause. And so what we have encouraged a lot of people to do, when you take 15 minutes apart, you de-escalate, you get with the Lord, God, show me what you want me to know about this. Like, is there more to this topic that just keeps becoming friction for us?
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0: We live in a world that loves to hand out medals and awards in school, academia, sport, entertainment, you name it. So each year, like clockwork, Hollywood rolls out the red carpet for the Academy Awards, the Oscars as they're known, a night drenched in glitz and glamour, flashing cameras, glittering gowns, tailored tuxedos, and multi-million dollar smiles line the stage where the world's biggest stars gather. Hi, I'm Bernie Diamond and welcome again to Fresh. Those gold statuettes gleam under the dazzling lights as limousines queue outside and champagne flows inside. It's the entertainment industry's crown jewel, a spectacle of elegance, luxury and prestige that captures the imagination of millions watching on across the globe. Yet, in a recent interview, Hollywood A-lister and dual Academy Award winner Denzel Washington said this: "Man gives the award, but God gives the reward. On my last day, the Oscars won't do me any good." Hebrews chapter 11, verses 24 to 26. Moses grew up and became a man. He refused to be called the son of Pharaoh's daughter. He chose not to enjoy the pleasures of sin that last such a short time. Instead, he chose to suffer with God's people. He did this because he had faith. He thought it was better to suffer for the Messiah than to have all the treasures of Egypt. He was waiting for the reward that God would give him. We can be so busy chasing the world's accolades and awards that we lose sight of the crown of life that comes to the one who suffers for Christ, who endures to the end. Aim for the crown, not the trophy, because while the trophy lasts for a time, in Christ, the crown of life is yours for eternity. That's God's word, fresh for you today. Friend, I am so passionate about seeing your life transformed as you receive the Word of God into your heart. 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
1: Best to be ready. Precious in the sight of the Lord is the death of his saints. Psalms 116:15. We were all there as our youngest sister lay in a coma due to a brain aneurysm, a complication from her open heart surgery the previous month. She had been in this state for a number of days already. As in every family, everyone did as much as possible, along with prayers and a hope that she would recover. Earlier in life, I had been able to share the gospel with her, and she had accepted Christ as her Lord and Savior. Long story short, she did not recover, and she went on ahead to be with the Lord, her Savior, our Savior. As strange as it may sound, at the time of her passing, there was such a beauty, a stillness, a calmness were in the hospital room. It was a divine intervention, I believe. It just seemed as though our Lord himself was there to come for her and to comfort us. I still do not fully understand what took place, but it made the temporary separation somewhat easier to bear, knowing when our time comes and we are ready, we will see her again and our other saved loved ones that have gone on ahead. It is always best to be ready to meet our Maker. Dear Lord, thank you for your love and presence in the midst of our pain, heartaches, and storms. We are blessed to have you in our lives. Amen.
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0: God. Jesus said in a loud voice,
1: whoever believes in me, believes not only in me, but also in him who sent me. Whoever sees me, sees also him who sent me. I have come into the world as light, so that everyone who believes in me should not remain in the darkness. If people hear my message and do not obey it, I will not judge them. I came not to judge the world, but to save it. Those who reject me and do not accept my message have one who will judge them. The words I have spoken will be their judge on the last day. This is true, because I have not spoken on my own authority. But the Father who sent me has commanded me what I must say and speak. And I know that his command brings eternal life. What I say then is what the Father has told me to say.
2: In the past, God spoke to our ancestors through the prophets at many times and in various ways. But in these last days, he has spoken to us by his Son, whom he appointed heir of all things, and through whom also he made the universe. The Son is the radiance of God's glory and the exact representation of his being, sustaining all things by his powerful word. After he had provided purification for sins, he sat down at the right hand of the Majesty in heaven.
3: The clip that you just saw earlier comes from a 2003 video, The Gospel of John. You'll see more later on the program, but if you're interested in getting a DVD of the movie and a pamphlet of the Gospel of John, contact us. We'd love to send them to you free of charge. God is good. He never intends any one of us to live in the darkness of sin. That's why he sent his Son, Jesus Christ, as the light of the world in the last days. I'm glad that you turned into Travel Trails. Today, we'll look into the Bible and see what it has to say about the future of humanity. Our guest, David Dunn, is a Mohawk living in Three Hills, Alberta. He has taught the scriptures in seminaries and Bible colleges for many years. He is going to elaborate on one of the characteristics of the last days based on 2 Peter chapter 3.
4: In the last days, God said through his servant Peter that there would come mockers and that they would mock the idea of the Lord returning. And as you look at what Peter says in his second epistle, you see that not only are they mocking the thought of the Lord's returning, but they're actually mocking all thought of God's involvement in earth at all. We know that for the entire life of the church, for 2,000 years, there has been the thought of the return of the Lord, right, which is called the blessed hope by Paul, the apostle. The blessed hope is the return of the Lord, but it's the parousia, the return, right, wonderful presence of the Lord. But it all began when Jesus was with his disciples on the last night, when he made a statement that the church has always taken to heart. And he said this in John chapter 14.
5: Do not be worried and upset. Believe in God. And believe also in me. There are many rooms in my Father's house, and I'm going to prepare a place for you. I would not tell you this if it were not so. And after I go and prepare a place for you, I will come back and take you to myself, so that you will be where I am.
4: A wonderful promise that has always carried the church, but it also carried in the minds of the disciples, because when they stood on the Mount of the Temple and had been showing Jesus all the beautiful stones of the temple and describing it and whatnot, and then in that incident, Jesus said to his disciples, all of the things that you're looking at, this beautiful, marvelous temple that Herod had built, he said it's going to be leveled, it's going to be overthrown, it's going to be destroyed. And that stuck in their mind. And so when Jesus said that, the disciples asked the question, They actually asked Jesus three questions, and I'll just read those three questions exactly as they are, because they are tied in with what we were talking about with regard to the coming of the Lord. Verse 3 of Matthew 24 says, "As they sat upon the Mount of Olives, the disciples came to him privately." They had obviously been discussing what Jesus had said, and they said, "Tell us, when shall these things be?" That question, the first question is, when's the temple going to be destroyed? He had just finished telling them about that. And he said, when is this going to happen? And then the second question they asked him is, what shall be the sign of thy coming? You've talked about returning. If I go away, I am coming again. They were intelligent. They understood the concept very easily. Later on, they were to understand that it was a conditional statement. If I go away, I am coming again. They watched him on the Mount of Olives go. So the condition was taken care of. And being God, when he said, if I go, and it's brought in a condition, it meant if the condition was met, then the other statement is guaranteed, because God made that statement. And it's interesting that the church has always believed in the return of the Lord. Now, there has been discussion among the church community for 2,000 years as to when it will happen, how it will happen, what this attendant circumstances will be, whether it'll be a spiritual return or a literal physical return. But later, when Jesus was on the Mount of Olives and was then taken up from them, after they had asked, are you now going to restore the kingdom to Israel? Because they understood that all the prophets have spoken about the kingdom over which the Son of David would reign. And they were thinking of that. They were thinking in terms of what Jesus had said, if I go, I'm coming again. They didn't realize at that point that he was going to ascend immediately. But they believed these things. So they asked, will you at this point restore the kingdom to Israel? Something that we need to remember is that at that point in time, they did not know anything about the Christian church. Right. That was a mystery that was hidden by God. And it wasn't until Paul the Apostle described his ministry as exposing the mystery of the church that God was going to bring the Gentiles into salvation.
2: The Apostle Paul wrote to the believers in Ephesus, "Don't forget that you Gentiles used to be outsiders. You were called uncircumcised heathens by the Jews, who were proud of their circumcision, even though it affected only their bodies and not their hearts. In those days you were living apart from Christ. You were excluded from citizenship among the people of Israel, and you did not know the covenant promises God had made to them. You lived in this world without God and without hope. But now you've been united with Christ Jesus. Once you were far away from God, but now you have been brought near to him through the blood of Christ. For Christ himself has brought peace to us."
4: Well, they did not know that would be 2,000 years of church history. They simply didn't. And so their question was relating to Jesus' return to the Jewish people to deliver them from their enemies when Jerusalem was surrounded by their enemies, because he had talked about that. And so the third question that they ask is, what shall be the sign of your coming? And then what shall be the sign of the end of the age? They knew that Jesus had talked about the end of the age and the signs that would accompany it, and then he would return. And knowing that God had said that he works through signs, which are, if we think of the word signature, it is actually an extension of that Greek word for sign, and it carries the same meaning in the Hebrew Bible. But the idea of a sign is exactly what is involved in the word signature. And in the front of my Bible, I have my signature. And that's a sign to anybody who looks at it that this belongs to David Dunn. You know, whenever we put our signature on something, it is a sign to people of ownership. But when God uses signs, it can be in relationship to many different things. And one of the things that God said through the use of signs is that you would be able to see the hand of God working and moving in human history.
6: The festival was nearly half over when Jesus went to the temple and began teaching. The Jewish authorities were greatly surprised.
1: How does this man know so much when he's never been to school?
5: What I teach is not my own teaching, but it comes from God who sent me. Whoever is willing to do what God wants will know whether what I teach comes from God or whether I speak on my own authority. Those who speak on their own authority are trying to gain glory for themselves. But he who wants glory for the one who sent him is honest, and there is nothing false in him. Moses gave you the law, didn't he? But not one of you obeys the law. Why are you trying to kill me?
1: You have a demon in you. Who is trying to kill you?
5: I performed one miracle, and you were all surprised. Moses ordered you to circumcise your sons, although it was not Moses, but your ancestors who started it. And so you circumcise a boy on the Sabbath. If a boy is circumcised on the Sabbath so that Moses' law is not broken, why are you angry with me? Because I made a man completely well on the Sabbath. Stop judging by external standards and judge by true standards.
4: So Jesus said constantly, watch for the signs, watch for the signs. And he said at one point to the Pharisees, you can understand what tomorrow is going to be like because you look at the sunset and you say, it's a red sunset, hot, nice day tomorrow. But you see a red sky in the morning and you say, oh, it's going to be a bad day. An east wind is going to blow, it's going to rain, it's going to snow. You can read the signs on a daily basis, but you cannot see the signs of the times. Your mind is not in the right place. And so coming to the mockers, it's Peter that talks about them in his second epistle. And this is exactly how he introduces this. He says, this second epistle, beloved, I now write unto you, in which I stir up your pure minds by way of remembrance, that you may be mindful of the words which were spoken before by the holy prophets and of the commandment of us, the apostles of the Lord Jesus. Knowing this first, that there shall come in the last days. Now, the last days began as far as its revelation with the Old Testament prophets. They usually called it the latter days, but it means exactly the same as the last days. There shall come in the last days scoffers, translated as mockers, walking after their own lusts. And we need to recognize that when people reject the presence of God and the work of God, they put in its place. As Paul said in Romans chapter 1, when they rejected the truth of God, they put everything else in its place, which is all perverse, which changes the nature of God's program, which changes what God desires for mankind and puts their own earthly, fleshly desires and lusts in its place. So they're not looking for what God said he would do in human history. And they say, where is the promise of his coming? You know, very arrogant. Where is the promise of the parousia? And then they say, since the fathers fell asleep, and they're speaking of the fathers of the human race, Adam and Eve and others, since the fathers fell asleep, all things continue as they were from the beginning of the creation. What they're saying is there has never been any divine interference in human history. Everything continues. This is actually a statement that the scientists that believe the principle that they said, which today we call uniformitarianism. Uniformitarianism says that everything that we see today has been happening ever since the beginning of time. And it's just a repetition, a repetition, a repetition all the way through. They say nothing outside of the laws of science have affected human history. And then the statement that Peter says, as the Holy Spirit guides him, he says, this they willingly are ignorant of. And I just pause on that, willing ignorance. What does that mean? It means exactly what it says in English, but it means that as an act of their will, they are rejecting what they know. For example, a parent saying to a child, don't put your hand on the stove when it's hot. How do I know it's hot? It's red when it's hot. It'll burn you. And if that child the next day decides, Mom said when it's red it's hot, but I'm going to test it. I don't know if that's true or not. Put their hand on there, and it burns their hands. That was an act of ignorance. They knew that their mother had said, you will get hurt. They ignored it as an act of their will, and they paid the consequences. Same thing here. And so as an act of the will, for this they willingly are ignorant of, they have put out of their mind evidence that supports the promise to return. And then there are three things that Peter says, and I want us to see these three. The first is that by the word of God, the heavens were of old, the earth standing out of the water and in the water. And this is clearly a reflection of the end of creation week. When God had finished his work, the heavens and the earth were there. He had pulled the land up from below the surface of the water. He had put grass on it, put animals on it, put humans on it. And that was the world that came in as a result of the spoken word of the Creator. That's the first thing that he says. And I believe the implication is you cannot explain the existence of the world apart from the activity of God. Now, evolution tries to do that, but it simply is a bad theory.
2: By wisdom, the Lord founded the earth. By understanding, he created the heavens. By his knowledge, the deep fountains of the earth burst forth, and the dew settles beneath the night sky.
4: So there has been divine involvement in Earth's history. Secondly, he says, whereby the world that then was, the world as it existed at the end of creation week, being overflowed with water, perished. And he's speaking about the fact that the first world was destroyed by water, and it's obviously a reference to the days of Noah. The fact that the entire earth, the highest mountain peaks, were covered to a depth that any modern craft could pass over top of it and not ground. Everything was covered, not just the Babylonian plain, but all of the earth was covered with water. And the word that he uses, the word overflowed, is literally the word in the original text. It is the word cataclysm, kataklusmos. The word means catastrophic occurrence. A tsunami is a cataclysm, and it's a waterborne cataclysm. And he says they ignore the evidence that the previous world was destroyed by the waters of a flood. And the fact is that you can look at any place on earth and see the evidence of a worldwide flood. Fossils in the top of mountains. Now, evolutionary scientists try to give an explanation for that with the upthrust of the mountains over millions and billions of years. But the fact is that it can easily be refuted that this is not something that could happen with rock-hard strata, because any upward thrust is going to produce cracks, and there are no cracks. Everything that is up there, the Rocky Mountains, are just as if it was done when the rock is actually soft, because you have these beautiful curves, you know, that are there, no cracks. And yet we have fossils of sea life up in the top of the Rockies. All across the earth, you have the evidence of catastrophe, water caused catastrophes or cataclysm, bone beds outside in Alberta. You have the dinosaur bone beds that are world famous. You have those all over the world. You also have, besides that, you have what are called raised beaches, where as the water has slowly dropped down, it has left terraces of where the water level used to be. Worldwide, it is there. And the evidence is just absolutely overwhelming. I believe that you cannot argue against that. And the idea that some people have that the flood of Noah was just a local flood in the plain of the Euphrates, that makes no sense whatsoever, because the ark was deposited on top of Mount Ararat, which is 17,000 feet high. That's where the waters were when it was set down. And it's a 17,000-foot water level is going to cover most of the world as it is now. But back then, the world was not, we did not have as high mountains as we have, because the Bible says that God pulled up the mountains. And of course, as the water receded, the weight pushed up other parts of the crust, which were soft at that time because of the water.
2: The psalmist said, "Let all that I am praise the Lord. O Lord my God, how great you are! You are robed with honor and majesty. You placed the world on its foundation so it would never be moved. You clothed the earth with floods of water, water that covered even the mountains. At your command, the water fled. At the sound of your thunder, it hurried away. Mountains rose and valleys sank to the levels you decreed.
4: And so the statement is very, very clear, and it makes perfect sense. They ignore the fact that the world gives evidence that God created it. They ignore the fact that that world was destroyed and the evidence remains with us today. And so now he says, but the heavens and the earth, which are now by the same word, are kept in store, reserved unto fire against the day of judgment and perdition of godly men. He says the earth that is now in existence is being kept in store by the same word that brought it into being, by the same word that brought the catastrophe on the earth, which was God said, I will destroy what I have made, the same word, they ignore the evidence. Now they're scoffing and saying everything that has gone on from generation to generation, and the fact is that there's no evidence of divine interference in human history, none. They are ignoring the evidence. They are ignorant. What God says is their ignorance in mocking, leading to mocking, is because they don't want to acknowledge that they will answer to God. They want to live the way they want to live. They want to apply the desires of their own mind and flesh, the lusts that are so often so evil.
2: Don't be misled. You cannot mock the justice of God. You will always harvest what you plant.
4: And so the apostle goes on to say that keep in mind that with God, 1,000 years is the same as a day. And as you and I have talked, that does not mean it's anything to do with mathematics. It's to do with principles. And that is that God is not conditioned by time. We are conditioned by time. Sometimes a minute can drag for an eternity. But with God, he lives in the eternal present. So when the Lord says that I am coming, God is not sitting there ticking off the minutes, but we are. You know, we're saying, where is the promise of his coming?
7: Right.
4: And so we need to see things the way God sees them. And then he concludes this after describing the fact that everything that we see in the world now is literally going to be vaporized. It's going to, he uses the word dissolved. And it's a word that would fit very, very well of a nuclear disintegration of everything. Everything is going to literally be evaporated. He says, what manner of person should you be in your lifestyle? But then he finally says, and I personally love this, if you want to wonder why the Lord has not returned, why it's been 2,000 years and he hasn't returned, he says, you need to understand this, that it is because of the fact that God desires that more people should be saved. That is the understanding that the long-suffering in verse 15 of our Lord, the Lord has not returned yet, he's waiting, he's patient, is for salvation. Because God, our Heavenly Father, wants more people to be saved. He takes no delight in the death of the ungodly. We could say to the mocker, the reason that he's waiting is because he wants you to be saved. He wants you to repent of your sins. He wants you to accept the shed blood of the Lord Jesus for your life and to become a part of the inheritance of the Savior, Israel's Messiah and my and your Redeemer. And that is why the Lord has delayed his coming so far. But he is coming. The church has always believed that.
3: Amen. Jesus said, most assuredly I say to you, he who hears my word and believes in him who sent me has everlasting life, and shall not come into judgment, but has passed from death unto life. What a promise. Why not pray with me to receive Jesus as your Lord and Savior? Let's pray. Thank you, Lord, for sending your Son, Jesus Christ, on the cross for me to die, so that I may have life. I know that I am a sinner, and I ask you, Lord, to forgive me of my sin. I invite your son, Jesus Christ, to be my Lord and Savior and come into my heart. In Jesus' name I pray. Amen. If you have prayed to receive Christ, you need to know more about your Heavenly Father. So contact us. We'd like to encourage you and support you in your Christian growth. We are thankful for the people who have contacted us. We appreciate the prayers that you give on our behalf. Thank you.

So also Christ was offered once for all time as a sacrifice to take away the sins of many people. He will come again, not to deal with our sins, but to bring salvation to all who are eagerly waiting for him.

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0: There's probably, you know, in psychology, that popular phrase says everything hysterical is historical.
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0: So where has this bumped up against us in the past that has been a trigger that we kind of really respond to? The amygdala goes offline, fight, flight, freeze. All the cortisol is, you know, that stress hormone is surging. It takes 4 hours to leave our system. We've got to get to the root cause. And so what we have encouraged a lot of people to do, when you take 15 minutes apart, you de-escalate, you get with the Lord, God, show me what you want me to know about this. Like, is there more to this topic that just keeps becoming friction for us?
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0: There's probably, you know, in psychology, that popular phrase says everything hysterical is historical.
1: Is there an issue that's difficult for you and your spouse to talk about? 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
0: So where has this bumped up against us in the past that has been a trigger that we kind of really respond to? The amygdala goes offline, fight, flight, freeze. All the cortisol is, you know, that stress hormone is surging. It takes 4 hours to leave our system. We've got to get to the root cause. And so what we have encouraged a lot of people to do, when you take 15 minutes apart, you de-escalate, you get with the Lord, God, show me what you want me to know about this. Like, is there more to this topic that just keeps becoming friction for us?
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1: Best to be ready. Precious in the sight of the Lord is the death of his saints. Psalms 116:15. We were all there as our youngest sister lay in a coma due to a brain aneurysm, a complication from her open heart surgery the previous month. She had been in this state for a number of days already. As in every family, everyone did as much as possible, along with prayers and a hope that she would recover. Earlier in life, I had been able to share the gospel with her, and she had accepted Christ as her Lord and Savior. Long story short, she did not recover, and she went on ahead to be with the Lord, her Savior, our Savior. As strange as it may sound, at the time of her passing, there was such a beauty, a stillness, a calmness were in the hospital room. It was a divine intervention, I believe. It just seemed as though our Lord himself was there to come for her and to comfort us. I still do not fully understand what took place, but it made the temporary separation somewhat easier to bear, knowing when our time comes and we are ready, we will see her again and our other saved loved ones that have gone on ahead. It is always best to be ready to meet our Maker. Dear Lord, thank you for your love and presence in the midst of our pain, heartaches, and storms. We are blessed to have you in our lives. Amen.
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2: Yeah, the light came on for me, Jim, when I could start to see these eight emotions as gifts from God. Because I grew up in a home where crying was off limits. Like, you don't do that.
3: That's Gabe Lyons, and he and his wife Rebecca are our guests today on Focus on the Family with Jim Daly. They're going to offer tools for couples to understand your emotions and to connect with each other better and more deeply. Thanks for joining us. I'm John Fuller.
4: John, I had the chance to speak to Gabe and Rebecca at a conference in Nashville earlier this year, and they shared some powerful insights about the ways your past could still be affecting you and causing conflict in your relationship. And if you just stop and think about that, I think you could probably identify two or three things in your relationship that your past is affecting. And we're all going to hear more from them how to process those experiences with your spouse specifically.
3: Mm-hmm. And Gabe and Rebecca are speakers, writers, and co-hosts of the podcast called Rhythms for Life. And they joined you, Jim, to talk about their book, The Fight for Us. We've got details about the book online. And here now, the conversation with Gabe and Rebecca Lyons.
4: Gabe and Rebecca, welcome to Focus on the Family. It's good to have you back.
5: Oh, it's a joy.
6: Thank you for having us. We love being with you.
4: Now, you know, one of the key things, this is a great marriage book, a great life book, The Fight for Us. I love the idea of fighting for your marriage. It feels like too few of us in the Christian community are willing to do that. So let me ask that bigger question. Why do we give up so easily? Why is our divorce rate 35, 40% in the Christian community?
6: Well, I think people get discouraged easily. I mean, it's hard, right? Marriage has conflict in it. You have arguments with your spouse. You start to get narratives in your head.
4: I've never experienced that.
5: I know. We, though, are professionals at fighting, which felt fitting to write about fighting, because I do think we see the reason why even Christians walk away is that we see each other as the enemy instead of the ultimate enemy, who is really trying to divide us. And so the only power the enemy has over his sons and daughters is he accuses and then gets us to agree.
4: Yeah.
5: And so he might say or plant an intrusive thought that's saying Gabe is not attentive to your needs. He's suppressing you or dismissing you. He's transactional. And then I'll be like, that hurt or that felt that way. And so I'll internalize that and then I'll ruminate on it. And all of a sudden it grows.
4: Yeah. It's so interesting. You write about unhealthy conflict patterns. I mean, this is it. This is where everybody needs to lean in.
5: Right.
4: Because every marriage experiences that. There's just things that we do that we learn from our childhood, typically, that we build on in our adult years, these unhealthy conflict patterns. What was happening for you, particularly Rebecca, where you were experiencing that with Gabe?
5: Yeah, so we had something that we had cultivated without intention called the dysfunctional dance. And it was triggered by these emotions, and it was silent, intense, avoidant, and anxious. And the more we talked to other couples about it, we found this was a trend. The silent was always triggered by hurt, like some form of hurt that was never expressed or repaired that started to grow into resentment or bitterness. And so we just kind of said, agreed with it is what it is, and we moved on. The intense one is the one that really was ours.
6: We're good at this one.
5: And that's triggered by anger. That's, you know, and the scriptures say, in your anger, do not sin. So it's okay to go, there could be a righteous anger around some of the things that we feel like we might not be honoring in one another or recognizing well in one another. But again, anger unexpressed is toxic, right?
4: Yeah.
5: Like it becomes rage, it becomes depression, it becomes all kinds of things. And so we have to express it. So the intense one is one. And as we've pulled so many marriages, intense is like the top one and silent is second. So those extremes, but there's also avoidant and anxious. Avoidant is triggered by guilt and anxious is triggered by fear. And so these are all stress responses and they happen so much in the margins, the transitions, because the bottom line is we're rookies. Like we've never, you know, before kids had kids, we never had special needs kids till we entered that. We had never, you know, did a cross-country move, and then there's stressors there, and then launching kids and kids getting married and, going off to college. And we realized that we saw every transition differently based on our origin, which created stress, which created conflict. Because we're rookies.
7: Well, how long have you been married? You're not rookies.
5: 28 years.
7: I mean, you look great. Don't get me wrong. But 28 years.
5: Yeah.
7: You're kind of moving into the MVP category.
5: Well, I just felt like the first time we tried everything in whatever season we were in, we missed each other a little bit.
7: Let me ask you. Yeah, which is good. And, you know, people are hearing the definitions and kind of, okay, that's me. That's my husband, whatever.
5: Yeah.
7: I do feel like there can be some gender application to this. I'm not sure, but I look at the silent marriage. I would have thought that was first, though, but you're saying the intense marriage is first.
5: Right, or maybe they recognize that, and then they grow silent over time.
7: And I think, there's not any one thing. You just don't fall in one bucket and stay there. Mm-hmm. But the silent marriage I kind of see as a husband's domain, because we're little boys. I don't know that we truly ever emotionally grow up. So when we are wounded or we're frustrated, we tend to pull out of the battle. Yep. Gabe, was that
6: yours? No, it's true. And I think for men, we want to de-escalate. We don't want to get so angry and puffed up. So we tend to just turn inward. And we don't, you know, it's intimidating when your wife's really great with emotions, understands emotions, can communicate to you the 100 different emotions she's experienced over the last few days. And yet as a husband, I know there was many times I was at a loss of words. I didn't have the same feelings, the same emotions that would lead her to feel disconnected because I couldn't relate. And so I think for a lot of men, this journey towards understanding our feelings, realizing that they're valuable, they're not just soft things that you should avoid or you should press down, but you should learn how to express them. Because when I started to do that, that's when we began to have better conversations. I'm still not an expert the way Rebecca would be. And I think most husbands need to feel comfortable. Like, you're probably never going to be that. But to just spend some time and energy learning how to relate is going to open up a whole new dimension of the relationship instead of going silent. Because when we go silent, what happens is we stop talking. And Rebecca and I have learned this time and time again. If we're not talking, we're not healing.
7: Right.
6: And so a marriage that stops talking, over time, the silence becomes resentment. The resentment becomes contempt. And as we know from Gottman and others, contempt is the marriage killer.
7: Yeah.
6: And so we want to avoid that at all costs by getting the conversation moving again.
7: Yeah, no, I can appreciate that. And I think men, we struggle. A vulnerable example of that, Gene's second brother committed suicide probably 4 years ago.
5: Wow.
7: And it was one where it was heavy. Right.
5: Yeah.
7: Rightfully, understandably.
5: Mm-hmm.
7: But as the months went by, I remember talking to Gene, and my experience in life was losing my mom at 9 and my dad at 11.
5: Yeah.
7: You got to pick yourself up. You got to go because we can't just sit here.
5: Yeah.
7: And she was grieving. And I remember saying to her, I remember exactly where we were standing in the kitchen, and I was giving her that speech, you know, the husband speech. We got to get up. We got to go. We need to deal with this. And she just looked at me and said, you know, Jim, not everybody's wired like you.
6: Yeah.
7: I'm not wired like you. And you got to choose to sit in this grief with me or just keep moving. And it scared me.
6: Right.
7: It literally, it was like one of the few times in my life I was fearful. Like, what do I do?
6: Yeah.
7: I didn't know what to do, Gabe.
6: Well, I think as husbands, we do freeze in those moments. We know we're supposed to be feeling something.
7: Right.
6: But like, you're like, is this on? And I remember in a counseling session I was having at one point, having a conversation, the counselor just asked me a simple question about how I was feeling about our marriage and our family. I responded, and he says back to me, Gabe, I feel like I'm talking to an Excel spreadsheet. And I go, well, wait, is that a compliment? I mean, I love Excel spreadsheets. This is how I
7: can do
6: budget.
7: That.
6: Yeah, I love like analyzing logic. And he goes, no, this is not a compliment. Like, that distance between your head and your heart.
7: Yeah.
6: If we can't work on that to where when Rebecca's expressing need, you can't meet her in that space, then there's going to always be a disconnect. And that really began a journey for me of deciding I'm going to better understand emotions so I can at least start that journey towards better connection with my wife.
7: It's so good, but it can be scary.
5: Mm-hmm.
6: Yeah.
7: But it's so good on the other end of the reward of that intimacy.
5: Right.
6: Yeah.
7: Let me ask you go ahead.
5: I was just going to say, emotion is energy in motion, and it's given to us by God, right? You know, you think of David, God's bestie, a man after his heart. And if David wasn't emotional, I don't know who was, right? Because he lamented before God, he praised, he danced, he rejoiced. And I think there was a fullness because out of the heart, right? He wasn't betraying the heart. And when we suppress emotion, we betray our hearts. But the scriptures tell us that out of the heart the mouth speaks, and it's the wellspring of life. So it's the source of life. And so recognizing that the heart needs to be in tune, yeah. right? Like it's part of the soul, the mind, will, and the emotions, that it needs to be in tune with the spirit and going, oh, grief. If Jesus was a man of sorrows, well acquainted with grief, then grief and living through grief, you know, he comforts us so we can comfort others. Like this is part of God's design. And so I think part of it is a recovery yeah. of that, not in a way that, emasculates men, but gives them the fullness of understanding, like there's a wellspring that comes from our recognition yeah. of that emotion.
7: There's also a deep honesty with what I see David, you know, yeah. as right. as humanity. He seems to be a really straightforward, honest
5: yes. Yes.
7: person. And you often have to ask yourself, I have, like, Lord, he made the big errors, and yet yeah. you say he has a heart after you.
6: Yeah. yeah.
7: How do I reconcile that, Lord?
5: Yes.
6: I know.
7: And I think it's in the space you're saying.
5: Well, he withheld nothing from God.
7: It was all out there.
5: Yeah. And vulnerability is yeah. risk, you yeah. know? And I think for men and for women, that can be the reason why we don't go there, because maybe we were vulnerable in our past and we were betrayed or silenced.
7: All the things that create
5: and
7: that.
5: So then that puts that wall yeah. up like you. I can understand, like, hey, as a child, I needed to disassociate for survival. But sometimes the skills we learn as children don't serve us as adults.
7: Definitely not.
5: Right? Yeah. So it's coming back to that, like, that younger version of yourself and going, how does God want to continue to reveal what he wants to heal even as I become an adult?
7: Yeah. So with the silent marriage, the intense marriage, the avoidant marriage, the anxious marriage, and, you know, I think people need to get a copy of the book to read more about that. We're not going to cover it all right here. But how do we avoid those behaviors so that we have a stronger marriage? Just, you know, kind of the million-dollar question yeah. in the first 15 minutes here.
5: Yeah, it's basically what we call notice and name, right? Because there is an emotion behind our triggered reaction. So often we focus on behavior management.
7: Right.
5: We erupt or we're silent and we finally come back together and we're like, I'm sorry for how I handled that. But we never go to root cause. Like, why was that

0: know about this? Like, is there more to this topic that just keeps becoming friction for us?
1: Yeah.
0: And then coming back and asking God to just show us places of pain, places of wounding in our past that he wants to heal, so that when we talk about parenting, we're in unity. When we talk about money, there's an honoring and a showing of empathy to one another, because our origin stories didn't look the same, which does now reflect in why we see things differently.
1: You know, and so much of what you're saying, for some people, wow, that sounds like a lot of work.
0: Yeah, that's true.
1: And it is.
0: Yeah.
1: But it's good work.
0: Yeah. It's confession. It's like a rhythm of confession.
1: Right. And the intimacy gained in that is what the goal is, right? That you are one flesh.
2: Yeah. If you have a vision and understand, you know, God gave me Rebecca because she was going to likely be the healing agent embodied.
1: Right.
2: He was going to use to help me grow closer to him, to better understand my story, my blind spots. Instead of seeing her as the enemy, this is what happens in the fight. We see each other as the enemy versus recognizing if she's curious, which she's been with me, like she's asked me better questions than anybody's ever asked me about my childhood, about the story
1: wow.
2: I've lived, which helps reveal to me all kinds of new things with someone with insight that I need to unpack and process and bring to God. And then I can do the same with her.
1: Yeah.
2: I can bring curious questions. And so we invite couples to say, hey, instead of the stalemate, let's re-enter the relationship with curiosity, understanding that what's going on behind the dance is deep pain, deep hurt, and you're the person, you're the one that God can use to help reveal and help see that healed.
1: Yeah. Now, you've written the book, so I get to ask these questions. There's an example of that in the book that you talked about. I think in the area where you allowed busyness and distractions to keep you from connecting with Rebecca.
2: Yeah, I call
1: so
2: it.
1: I could say amen to this. So.
2: Well, I call it the dopamine of distraction. You know,
1: dopamine
2: it's like,
1: of distraction.
2: You know, we get that dopamine hit from activity, production. And that was kind of how I've went through my life. My career was just, I stayed busy. I always had something on the calendar, didn't like a lot of time to just sit idle or quiet. And that's what was ultimately tripping me up in our marriage, because I wasn't creating the space for Rebecca and I to have time for those types of intimate conversations. I mean, these conversations do take time. It is work. And many of us just want to avoid it, like I did. So playing golf was way more fun, you know, for 5 hours than sitting with Rebecca and having a deep dialogue about my history growing up and the trauma related to that that I experienced that was impacting us. And so I think as we move into this, especially as men, we want to just take account that we're giving the time necessary to this relationship, that we're saying we're going to prioritize our relationship. And we encourage couples to look at the next year ahead and say, we're going to give this a year of just investment, of higher priority, maybe canceling some other things on the social calendar, and giving ourselves some space to do this kind of work together.
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1: You know, one thing that is helpful is having good friends that can help you in that way. And this fits here. I was going to talk to you about this a little later, but I have a friend, Randy, and

0: you know, we're just talking about that intimacy and how to develop that emotional intimacy with your wife, because it is a stumbling block for us. Yeah. We can go play golf for 5 hours, come home, and Jean will say to me, "So how's Bob's marriage?" Because they're struggling. And I'll say, "Yeah, it never came up." Yeah. But he does have a new driver.
1: Yeah. Exactly.
0: Yeah, 5 hours.
1: I'm not sure if that's related.
0: And what's
1: but yeah.
0: weird is, like, she is dumbfounded. Like, you could be with that guy for 5 hours and his right. life didn't come up?
2: Right.
0: Yeah. Who wants to talk about that? But that's part of it. So this friend, Randy, he and I were talking about how to deepen that emotional moment. And he said to me, he goes, "Well, why don't you treat that time with Jean like you would prep for a broadcast?" Mm. And I went, whoa.
2: Right.
0: Because I spend time, you know, reading a book, looking at questions that are prepared, all the connections of that, the you know.
2: Yeah.
0: I know your story because I've been yeah. briefed and read it. And I thought, what a great example
2: yeah.
0: for me, at least, in what I do, to have that same intensity.
2: I do that
0: to
2: too, Jim.
0: Do prep.
2: I will now on my iPhone, I'll put in the notes questions to ask Rebecca when we're having dinner one night. And it feels dumb to do that. Like,
1: I love it.
2: Why do I
0: was going to say,
2: why do I still
1: have
2: to do that?
1: You prepared for us? But,
0: she kind of lit up when
2: yeah.
0: you said that.
2: I know. But I think it's okay. Guys need to feel that permission. Like, hey, when you hear an interesting thought, or you're learning, or you're listening, or reading a book, think about a question you could discuss as a couple. This for Rebecca does enliven the relationship. Yeah. It shows interest into her. You know, the definition some have used of intimacy is into
1: me
2: you see.
0: Yeah.
2: Right? And
0: yeah.
2: like, you can only do that through some good conversation.
0: Yeah. That's so, so good. Let me ask you about the list of emotions, since we're putting out the list of questions. I mean, list of emotions that we need to be aware of that we can communicate better.
1: Yeah.
0: What do you think, Rebecca?
1: Well, we take this from Dr. Chip Dodd in his book, The Voice of the Heart. And the 8 primary feelings are hurt, lonely, sad, anger, fear, shame, guilt, and glad. Gabe would have thought that I was an ocean of emotion with 1,000 feelings, because
2: right.
1: of all of those 8, they each kind of encapsulate it's kind of like the notes on the scale, the primary notes, or the 4 primary colors. There's so many things that come under that. Like, you say, "What are you feeling?" He's like, "I'm frustrated." I'm like, "Well, that's under anger." But often we don't know what we're feeling. And there were years where I would ask Gabe, I'm like, "Well, what do you feel?" He's like, "I don't know." Like, he wouldn't even be able to name one or recognize. He's like, "I'm not feeling anything." I'm like, "Well, you seem kind of frustrated. You seem angry." Yeah. He's like, "No, I'm not angry. I'm just frustrated." You know, so it just felt like a little bit of a loop.
0: Yeah.
1: But the emotions are being triggered by something. And again, like we said, if it's something historical, then maybe we've had this fight for a while. Or maybe, you know, I would just give an example for us, like, the feeling of fear, right? You know, the fear, there's an impairment to every emotion, Dr. Chip says, but then there's also a gift. So fear, you know, the impairment is anxiety. It's imagining a future without God in it. Mm. But the redemption of fear, the scriptures say the fear of the Lord is the beginning of wisdom. So a named and confessed fear to Gabe goes from anxiety that might be ruminating in my head to wisdom on how can we come together around yeah. something that you're that's concerning.
0: Yeah.
2: Yeah. The light came on for me, Jim, when I could start to see these 8 emotions as gifts from God. Because I grew up in a home where crying was off limits. Like, you don't do that.
1: Well, he was told it means you're feeling sorry for yourself.
0: Wow.
2: Yeah. And so if you grow up like a lot of people did, I mean, our parents didn't have these emotional health conversations.
0: Right.
2: Most
0: right.
2: of them didn't.
1: Right.
2: There wasn't a language for this. A lot yes. of our parents were in the silent generation. They just
0: Correct.
2: Like did their work,
1: yeah.
2: provided for the family, and
1: yeah.
2: and you that's how you did it. I think for me to understand emotions are actually a positive that God's given us, even though they might sound negative. Sadness.
0: Right.
2: That does, I don't want to feel sadness. Well, I should feel sadness. I feel sad that my mother passed away recently.
1: Yeah, that's appropriate.
2: Yeah,
0: right.
2: sadness is
1: that's
2: honoring.
1: Grief.
2: It's honoring the memory of someone.
0: You know, and that's so good. Most of this is the tools to be able to do this, right?
2: Yeah.
0: It's and what we found, we have something called Hope Restored, which is a 4-day intensive. It can be tailored for different days, etc. But the one that is the workhorse is a 4-day intensive. It's like 36 hours
1: yeah.
0: of counseling right in a row.
2: Yeah.
0: Sunday night,
2: yeah.
0: Monday, Tuesday, Wednesday, Thursday lunch. It has a post 2-year 81% success rate.
1: Amen. Praise God.
0: And about 30% of the couples coming already have divorce papers in hand.
1: Wow.
0: What's so interesting about that and the predictability of it, it's exactly what you guys are saying. Sunday is rough. Monday is rough. Tuesday is rough because all the stuff is coming out.
1: Yeah.
0: Stuff that
2: yeah.
0: the couples don't even know about each other. And then Wednesday, the healing starts. Mm-hmm. Thursday, the Holy Spirit just like stamps it. And I think that's why it's got such a high success rate, because you loved each other at one time.
2: That's right.
1: Right.
0: And it's undoing the woundedness, the pain that we've inflicted on each other, and learning how to do this in a more healthy way.
2: Yeah.
1: Well, the reason we continue the dysfunctional dance is there's a secondary gain. We get to avoid the pain, right?
0: Yeah.
1: We just get triggered, we repeat. But you're right, if we actually go, we're scared of something that's like you felt, like this feels off limits, this feels like this could be a black hole, we might really lose each other because it's just too painful to go back to.
0: Right.
1: But with God's help, right, he exposes and resurfaces and heals. And that's the only way to move forward.
0: Yeah.
2: And Rebecca and I do retreats. We just came off last week, six couples. That was 4 days going deep with them in the midst of their pain. And the thing that happened by the end, like you said, by the last, like, 30% of this, you start to see couples realize, wait, you're not my enemy. Like,
0: right.
2: And I also am not going to try to make you in my image. Like, God's given us two distinct personalities. We that doesn't mean one's right or wrong. We're just different. And the more we can learn to respect the differences and see how God's created a gift in our marriage, then there's hope again.
1: Yeah.
2: And they start to dream again, and they go back to those dating years and those falling in love years, and they start to reimagine, God does have a vision here, and I need to just forgive and move forward with his help, you know, to support
1: And you're
2: us.
1: Watching the heart soften. You're watching the tears begin to flow. You're watching, like, unity and prayer just transform within 3 to 4 days.
0: It's so amazing.
1: It's so beautiful.
0: Gabe, in the book, you talked about dropping, I think, your son off at camp.
2: Yeah.
0: And you're in the middle of this emotional kind of review. How did that connect to your marriage with Rebecca? What was the Lord showing you?
2: Well, my counselor had said, look, you're having a hard time having tears, because I hadn't cried in a decade. And he said, I want you to pay attention the next time you do have tears. It was a few months later. I'm dropping my son at camp. He's 12 years old. Driving away, I am crying for like an hour. I can't stop crying. Well, the signal for me was to go back and go, why is this so traumatic for me? Like, what am I feeling? And it took me back to a really hard time in my story when I was 12. And I hadn't put any of this together until I started a process. But in my origin story, it was at a camp type environment where I had a youth pastor that really created a trauma moment for me. But I realized from that moment on, that's where I started to turn my heart off, because I trusted this youth pastor. This was a mentor to me. It was somebody that I had shared more with than I had ever shared, probably with my parents. All of a sudden, I get harmed in that. And so when Rebecca and I were finally able to start processing that, I realized I'm in tears right now because I'm scared for my own son. I'm dropping him off at a camp. It's like an environment. It's where this trauma happened to me. And it was the tears, though, that led me down the journey to better understand and give weight to the story I'd lived through and the story that I'd really tried to suppress, not talk about, make it go away, keep moving forward. And yet it was what was really locking me up and my inability to connect at the heart level with Rebecca.
3: What an impactful story from Gabe Lyons. And it's pretty inspiring when a couple is willing to push on through, to work through the hard things together, and to really give all of those to the Lord. And Jim, I'm glad we got to hear the first part of the conversation. I'm looking forward to the next part.
4: Well, I'm grateful for Gabe's vulnerability. You know, it's hard for guys to be that vulnerable. It's not an excuse. It just is true. And to hear him search his own heart to find the depth that was required there. Of course, Rebecca, his wife's pulling that out. Come on, Gabe, connect with me. Boy, do I know that feeling with Gene and I. Same thing. He was describing something that many of us experience, which is how the past tends to show up in the present. And for those of you who are tipping into this, I hope the conversation has helped you understand the conflict in your marriage. And I want to encourage you to listen to the next episode to hear Gabe and Rebecca talk more about developing community and honoring one another. We have so many resources here at Focus on the Family to support you in your relationship. Man, 50 years of building help for you in marriage and parenting. If you're hurting because you are dealing with a crisis in your marriage, I want to encourage you to check our Hope Restored Marriage Intensives. It has an 80% success rate for those couples who participate. Don't hesitate to sign up to find healing together. Don't put it off. It's something you should work on today if you are limping. John will have more details on how to find that information in a minute. Another resource for learning how to develop a more connected marriage is Gabe and Rebecca's wonderful book, The Fight for Us. 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

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I played it safe for so long, the passion left turns out safe.

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0: So where has this bumped up against us in the past that has been a trigger that we kind of really respond to? The amygdala goes offline, fight, flight, freeze. All the cortisol is, you know, that stress hormone is surging. It takes 4 hours to leave our system. We've got to get to the root cause. And so what we have encouraged a lot of people to do, when you take 15 minutes apart, you de-escalate, you get with the Lord, God, show me what you want me to know about this. Like, is there more to this topic that just keeps becoming friction for us?
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